wherever I went. It was incredible. It was like all other words had been forgotten, and just this one word was being repeated by everybody in verb form, noun form, adjectival form, adverbial form. It was as if there was no,

0: joy surpassing all joy and all desire, salvation and hope of all sinners, who hast proved that thou hast no greater desire than to be among men, even assuming human nature at the fullness of time for the love of men. Recall all the sufferings thou hast endured from the instant of thy conception, and especially during thy passion, as it was decreed and ordained from all eternity in the divine plan. Remember, O Lord, that during the Last Supper with thy disciples, having washed their feet, thou gavest them thy most precious body and blood. And while at the same time thou didst sweetly console them, thou didst foretell them thy coming passion. Remember the sadness and bitterness which thou didst experience in thy soul, as thou thyself bore witness, saying, My soul is sorrowful, even unto death. Remember all the fear, anguish, and pain that thou didst suffer in thy delicate body before the torment of the crucifixion, when, after having prayed 3 times, bathed in a sweat of blood, thou wast betrayed by Judas, thy disciple, arrested by the people of a nation thou hast chosen and elevated, accused by false witnesses, unjustly judged by 3 judges during the flower of thy youth and during the solemn paschal season. Remember that thou wast despoiled of thy garments and clothed in those of derision, that thy face and eyes were veiled, that thou wast buffeted, crowned with thorns, a reed placed in thy hands, that thou wast crushed with blows and overwhelmed with affronts and outrages. In the memory of all these pains and sufferings which thou didst endure before thy passion on the cross, grant me before my death true contrition, a sincere and entire confession, worthy satisfaction, and the remission of all my sins. Amen. The Second Prayer.
1: Our Father, who art in heaven, hallowed be thy name. Thy kingdom come, thy will be done, on earth as it is in heaven. Give us this day our daily bread, and forgive us our trespasses, as we forgive those who trespass against us. And lead us not into temptation, but deliver us from evil. Amen. Hail Mary, full of grace, the Lord is with thee. Blessed art thou among women, and blessed is the fruit of thy womb, Jesus.
2: Holy Mary, Mother of God, pray for us sinners, now and at the hour of our death. Amen.
0: O Jesus, true liberty of angels, paradise of delights, remember the horror and sadness

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But as we've noted, His Majesty's restorations, His renovations include an augmentation. And so He elevated marriage to the supernatural.

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1: Act of Consecration to the Sacred Heart by St. Margaret Mary Alacoque. O Sacred Heart of Jesus, to Thee I consecrate and offer up my person and my life, my actions, trials, and sufferings, that my entire being may henceforth only be employed in loving, honoring, and glorifying Thee. This is my irrevocable will, to belong entirely to Thee and to do all for Thy love, renouncing with my whole heart all that can displease Thee. I take Thee, O Sacred Heart, for the sole object of my love, the protection of my life, the pledge of my salvation, the remedy of my frailty and inconstancy, the reparation for all the defects of my life, and my secure refuge at the hour of my death. Be Thou, O most merciful Heart, my justification before God Thy Father, and screen me from His anger which I have so justly merited. I fear all from my own weakness and malice, but placing my entire confidence in Thee, O Heart of Love, I hope all from Thine infinite goodness. Annihilate in me all that can displease or resist Thee. Imprint Thy pure love so deeply in my heart that I may never forget Thee or be separated from Thee. I beseech Thee, through Thine infinite goodness, grant that my name be engraved upon Thy heart, for in this I place all my happiness and all my glory, to live and to die as one of Thy devoted servants. Amen.
2: And the Holy Gospel is taken from the Gospel according to St. Mark. At that time, as the 11 were at table, Jesus appeared to them, and He upbraided them with their incredulity and hardness of heart, because they did not believe them, but had seen Him after He was

which proceeded during those last few months, Robespierre had the unwisdom to act as their instrument, to draft their last decrees, and, believing the Terror to be popular, to support it in public. It was this that

Then brought he me into the outward court, and lo, there were chambers, and a pavement made for the court round about. 30 chambers were upon the pavement. And the pavement by the side of the gates over against the length of the gates was the lower pavement. Then he measured the breadth from the forefront of the lower gate unto the forefront of the inner court without, 100 cubits eastward and northward. And the gate of the outward court that looked toward the north, he measured the length thereof, and the breadth thereof. And the little chambers thereof were 3 on this side, and 3 on that side. And the posts thereof, and the arches thereof, were after the measure of the first gate. The length thereof was 50 cubits, and the breadth 25 cubits. And their windows, and their arches, and their palm trees, were after the measure of the gate that looketh toward the east. And they went up unto it by 7 steps, and the arches thereof were before them. And the gate of the inner court was over against the gate toward the north and toward the east, and he measured from gate to gate 100 cubits. After that he brought me toward the south, and behold, a gate toward the south. And he measured the posts thereof, and the arches thereof, according to these measures. And there were windows in it, and in the arches thereof round about, like those windows. The length was 50 cubits, and the breadth 25 cubits. And there were 7 steps to go up to it, and the arches thereof were before them. And it had palm trees, one on this side, and another on that side, upon the posts thereof. And there was a gate in the inner court toward the south, and he measured from gate to gate toward the south 100 cubits. And he brought me to the inner court by the south gate, and he measured the south gate according to these measures, and the little chambers thereof, and the posts thereof, and the arches thereof, according to these measures. And there were windows in it, and in the arches thereof round about. It was 50 cubits long, and 25 cubits broad. And the arches round about were 25 cubits long, and 5 cubits broad. And the arches thereof were toward the utter court, and palm trees were upon the posts thereof, and the going up to it had 8 steps. And he brought me into the inner court toward the east, and he measured the gate according to these measures. And the little chambers thereof, and the posts thereof, and the arches thereof, were according to these measures. And there were windows therein, and in the arches thereof round about. It was 50 cubits long, and 25 cubits broad. And the arches thereof were toward the outward court. And palm trees were upon the posts thereof on this side and on that side, and the going up to it had 8 steps. And he brought me to the north gate, and measured it according to these measures. The little chambers thereof, the posts thereof, and the arches thereof, and the windows to it round about, the length was 50 cubits, and the breadth 25 cubits. And the posts thereof were toward the utter court, and palm trees were upon the posts thereof on this side and on that side, and the going up to it had 8 steps. And the chambers and the entries thereof were by the posts of the gates, where they washed the burnt offering. And in the porch of the gate were 2 tables on this side, and 2 tables on that side, to slay thereon the burnt offering, and the sin offering, and the trespass offering. And at the side without, as one goeth up to the entry of the north gate, were 2 tables, and on the other side, which was at the porch of the gate, were 2 tables,

animal. She was an animal. The family couldn't control her. They bring in a teacher, Annie Sullivan, to work with her, to try to do something with her. And Annie Sullivan, who had had problems herself in terms of vision, begins trying to teach the little girl through language that is the printing of letters in her hand, so that whatever they did, you pick up a book and Annie Sullivan would spell B-O-O-K in the little girl's hand. If they were going down the stairs, she would put her hand on the wood and say S-T-A-I-R, nothing. We're at the table, pick up a fork, put it in her hand, F-O-R-K, nothing. This went on for months, but she never stopped. And then one day they go out to the pump to get water. And we pick up

0: and Jesus asleep in thine arms, I dare not approach while he reposes near thy heart. Press him in my name and kiss his fine head for me, and ask him to return the kiss when I draw my dying breath. Saint Joseph, patron of departing souls, pray for me.
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2: From several thousand cycles a second to several million, it's called megahertz, right. You know, 1 megahertz or 150 megahertz, or now we're into gigahertz. Wi-Fi is like 2.4 gigahertz or 5 gigahertz. That's a billion cycles a second. You're telling me a radio, a piece of energy that's vibrating 5 billion times a second absolutely has no effect on the human body. How could you possibly say that with anything approaching confidence? Only cockiness, only
3: ignorance. You know, I mean, honestly, anybody that thinks that way is probably completely or at least largely ignorant of how much of an electrical system the human body is, right?
2: Yeah,
3: a lot of people don't even realize that, you know, there is an actual biofield that is produced by the body that is now detectable with precision by modern instruments. You know, the heart gives off a certain field, the brain, and there's an overall general field. And if you want to know about how it affects living things, even if you think, hey, you know, humans are fine, you're wrong. However, it is easy to locate plenty of information on how all the towers and other things, the windmills, are absolutely obliterating the bird community, whether it's with respect to their ability to navigate. I mean, just look into the history of, you know, carrier pigeons, you know, right? Like they used to have, first you had a practical use and that kind of got phased out a little. But even after the practical use was phased out, the people that had raised them, enjoy them, it became kind of like a sport. You know, they'd have contests. Well, that all got totally destroyed because the pigeons would just get lost. You know what I mean? Big animals at sea that require sonar for navigation and stuff. The God-given tools that they have are being messed with by just this ubiquitous presence of electromagnetic signals and stuff that they didn't used to have to navigate and compete with. And so the populations are being devastated because if they nest too close to various towers, they're producing few or no offspring. And I mean, the people that study this stuff will keep an eye on the nest because a lot of animals will

is in heavenly city, has left his beautiful home to bring us joy to us poor exiles. He who is the glory of the Father has become peace to men of goodwill. Yes, God is good. God is infinitely good. And he has given to us here in Christmas a little child. He lowered himself down in order to exalt us, to redeem us, to raise us fallen men from our misery, from our sins. Yes, truly we can rejoice in the love of God for us. That's a great revelation of the mystery of Christmas, and more so and later with the cross, the love of God for us. Remember the motto of Archbishop Lefebvre, Credidimus Caritati. See, we have believed in the love of God, in the charity of God for us. That was the motto of his episcopal coat of arms, Credidimus Caritati. We have believed in the love of God for us. And this love is revealed to us, you see, like in the manger and in the cross and the Holy Eucharist and all the things that God did for us. Because, let's think about it, the original sin was such a sin of ingratitude. And also all our sins, because we just committed all kinds of sins as well. Such ingratitude when we think about it. This black ingratitude, and so the mercy of God shines forth like a dazzling sun in the midst of the night, see, the night of our sins. The mercy of God manifested to us in the child Jesus, in this baby, in the manger. So let us come and continue to adore him during this octave of Christmas with this beautiful nativity scene. Just to come, to contemplate, to remain there in awe and just gazing at this beautiful mystery of the nativity. First, you see, we have to have faith. To have faith that this baby is God. Is God. I mean, I did visit a few families recently. So Each of these families had a little baby, and so you give into in your arms a little baby, and you just are touching the little hands, the little fingers, the tiny fingers of the baby, and you reflect, well, one day God, you see, God himself, Almighty God, was just a little baby like this with little tiny fingers. What an amazing mystery. So make an act of faith that this baby in the manger is Almighty God, that God wanted his great love to become incarnate, to be our Savior. It's a divine person who has assumed, you see, this human nature for our salvation. It's Almighty God. So he, at the same time that he needs a little milk from his mother to be nourished, is the one who sustains.

0: Miserable as I am, yet I firmly believe that thou can do all things. Please restore to me the time lost, giving me thy grace, both now and the future, that I may appear before thee in wedding garments. Amen.
1: 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We're glad to have you with us. Up next, we have the best talks out there on the state of the church today. Are you confused? Are you worried about why so many Catholics don't practice their faith? Learn more about why, so we can all bring people to know the beauty and truth of the Catholic Church.
2: Again, he proposes the existence of a collective consciousness of the people of God. You see, it's the same ancient, the same old liberal theories of Rousseau, coming back, but now apply to the church. Is, I said, the people of God, all those who are Christians, are united in this understanding of the voice of God within their hearts. So the doctrine, the Catholic doctrines, are only an external manifestation of this answer to the voice of God. So the theologian should be worried only in organizing and explaining this external manifestation, knowing that it is not forever, knowing that it's not unchangeable, knowing that it is imperfect, it is temporary, it is evolving, as men are changing and evolving themselves, and that perhaps in the near future will be a doctrine that will be totally different to what we are saying now. In 1905, another modernist, French, a French layman, Edouard Leroy, published a book that is called What is Dogma? Where he answers that the dogma is a symbol, a temporary manifestation, a temporary expression of the ineffable intuitions of the people of God. We are up in the air. It is to say, I perceive something in my heart, I express it with my language, with the notions that the modern world has put at my disposal, but this expression, in fact, is the reduction, the reductive manifestation of something that can never be expressed in the fullness of its meaning. So whatever doctrinal formulation we are

first message of Fatima, which is in fact the most important one. We think the third one is most important. The third one is a conclusion, but the first one is the goal, is the purpose for which Our Lady came in Fatima. Our Lady came in Fatima because she is the Mother of God, she's our mother. As a mother, first concern is to prevent us from dying, from going to hell. And then she says that souls will stop going to hell if there is devotion to my Immaculate Heart, to my Immaculate Heart. That's what she says. And it seems that the other two messages, the one on World War II and the one on World War III, that is Vatican II and Vatican III now, these two others are just mere explanations of that truth, is that God wants Our Lady to be loved very much. Now, if this is not done, then we have to face terminal and extremely serious consequences. The consequence is terrible because God loves Our Lady very much and He wants us to acknowledge His love for her. It is His will to exalt one particular soul, the soul of the Immaculate, of His Immaculate Mother. And as our Lord says in the Gospel, it is my wish to give to this one more than the others. As long as you have what is yours, why is your eye evil? Because I am good. I am God, and I do with my gifts as I please. So it is my pleasure, it is my will to exalt Our Lady, and I'm requesting humanity to simply acknowledge this by having devotion to her, by being with me in my love for her. And that's why, you know, when you make a good communion, your heart becomes the heart of Jesus. And what you do with this heart, you love the Blessed Virgin Mary, as our Lord wishes you to do. And that's the solution to for world peace. That is, if Our Lady is exalted, if the consecration of Russia is done, that is, if Our Lady is exalted in a public way amongst the nations, then of course there will be world peace. But there will be also something else, which is more important even than the consecration of Russia, is that is, the world is going to realize the importance of Our Blessed Mother. Because Our Lady has such an impact on the history of humanity. And on the world peace of humanity. And so seeing that impact, seeing the good results, the good effect that Our Lady has on humanity, of course, the whole human race will start really to love Our Lady more than ever before. And this is what in the end God intends. And on the basis of being satisfied with the compliance to His request, then many souls, in turn,

those saints, always in the past, when a heresy sprang up, there was also then a big flood of saints to combat that heresy and to fight against it. And you say, well, what about the Arians? There was only St. Athanasius. This was St. Athanasius for a while, but then many others came and joined him to fight against Arianism and speak against and preach against Arius and his errors, and those things happened. And the same with the Protestants. The whole Jesuit order, and the Jesuits produced many saints in the beginning. They were a very holy order of men teaching the truth. But in the 20th century, well, we had St. Pius X, who exposed the errors of the modernists, explained it all to everybody, and the modernists agreed that he understood perfectly their system and explained it perfectly, how they corrupted souls, corrupted minds, and led minds away from the knowledge of what was good and true. And did make efforts to shut the modernists down. And, many of them were condemned, and there were fights against them, and they were condemned by the Holy Office and by bishops before the council. But many of them were not, and they corrupted many of the churchmen. And so when the council came, almost all the bishops accepted everything in the council, and almost all the bishops voted for everything in the council, because they've all been corrupted by these modernist ideas and this modernist thinking. And there were no saints there fighting against the modernists after St. Pius X. And then our Lord raised Archbishop Lefebvre, and he preserved the priesthood, and he preserved the Mass, and he did try to preserve the true doctrine as well. And so there would be no true Mass now today, I think, if it weren't for Archbishop Lefebvre. There would be no Mass in the Roman Rite, because there would be nobody would have been there to have it. All the old priests that were defending the faith after the council, they're all dead. And they all died, and they didn't leave anybody behind them, most of them, to continue their work. So it was only Archbishop Lefebvre that was continuing all this work and building on what all these other priests had planted and found the foundations they laid, and Archbishop Lefebvre built on them, and he did preserve the Mass and the faith. But the Archbishop has been gone for a long time now, and there's no other saints coming up to say, yes, we have to fight against these modernists. Now, why is that? Well, I don't know why it is not. There's several reasons, probably. One reason could be that people would not even listen if a saint came and worked miracles. They would still not convert. If you worked miracles in front of their face, maybe they wouldn't convert. Like the Pharisees didn't convert when they saw our Lord work many miracles. They just said, no, this man works miracles, we have to stop him, because otherwise everybody's going to go after him, so we have to shut him down. He did not believe. Maybe that's what it would be today. The saint came.

But are there not many who must acknowledge that they have been led to offend God by the treachery of their fellow men? Thus, what the devil cannot do by himself to destroy souls, he effects by the help of scandal givers. What caused the fall of our forefather, Adam? The hellish serpent did not dare to tempt him, knowing well that he was too wise to yield to temptation. But when Eve came up to him with her flatteries and caresses, after having eaten the forbidden fruit, his ruin, and that of us all, was at once effected. In the history of the church, we read of holy men, such as Macarius, James, John, and others, who, after having spent long years in the desert and in the mountain caves, practicing the greatest austerities, fell into the most shameful crimes. Who caused their fall? The devil cannot boast of having done it. He had made repeated attacks on them, but he could not gain a single victory over them. An abandoned woman was able to do more than all the demons in hell to make those men offend God and fall into the most grievous sins. So powerful is scandal to destroy souls, and the devil, with all his rage against souls and all his craft in tempting them, would often fail to succeed were it not that he calls in scandal givers to help him. Naturally, man is inclined to do what he, without being astonished thereby, hears of and sees others doing. A stranger on a journey comes to a river that he has to cross. He cannot find a bridge, nor does he know whether the river is deep or not, so that he's afraid to ford it. He walks along the bank for a time, and at length notices the traces of footsteps leading down to the water. He's overjoyed at this, and at once ventures in. Foolish man, wait, how do you know that you'll be able to get across? Oh, I see that others have been here before me, and where they crossed, I can cross too. But are you sure that they reached the opposite bank alive, and were not carried down by the stream? He does not stop to consider that. He rushes in, gets into a deep place, and is drowned. The footsteps led him astray. You who give scandal, into what a raging, hellish sea you plunge whenever you commit mortal sin. You dishonor your God, you kill your precious souls, you ruin yourselves completely. But that's not all. You leave behind treacherous footsteps to mislead those who follow, and thus you involve many souls in the same destruction with yourselves. How many would never have entered on the way of sin if they had not been led astray by the footsteps of others? At first, a pious soul is horrified at the very name of this or that vice. "Shall I do that?" she asks herself. "If you do," says her conscience, "you will be ruined."

the way had been prepared for them by Marxist humanism. On abortion, I agree with Dr. Hemingway of Warrnambool, who said, "The evolution theory, at least in its extreme or atheistic form, must bear a share of the blame for the thousands upon thousands of abortions performed every day." Unquote. Evolution has dismissed God and His commandments. Thus the modern world, in a moral vacuum, not only aborts babies, but also makes us all help pay the medical bills. Then there's sex education in schools. The new sex education is devilish. A Randy Engel has written a critique of the United States Catholic Conference Sex Education Guidelines. It's a bit of a mouthful, but that is the title. He shows that sex education comes direct from the humanists. He calls the new sex education a steel-spiked fist wrapped in a velvet glove and directed towards the total destruction of Christianity, especially the Christian family. He says, "The new sex education seeks to destroy Christian teachings on sexual morality and replace them with an entire new set of morals and values." Another book, The Seeker's Circle, S-I-E-C-U-S Circle, by Claire Chambers, makes the point that communists and humanists work together to promote the godless humanist concepts, to promote atheism, evolution, and situation ethics. And the book makes this further point, namely, "Since the seeker's pattern of comprehensive sex education conforms to the humanistic concepts, it can be seen why the late congressman, James Utt, UTT, warned that one of the basic activities of the communists is the promotion of complete sex education in almost all school grades." Now, I have tried to put many thoughts before you tonight. Perhaps the most important point I want to make is this. Whatever moral evil you're fighting against, you have to start with the theory of evolution. If your fight is against communism or humanism, if your fight is against abortion or sex education in schools, if you're fighting godless assaults on your children's faith, or education tainted with humanism, or the promotion of homosexuality, or hard rock music with its dope and sex and occultism, if your fight is against modernism in the churches, whatever you're fighting against, you simply must fight evolution first. Unless you can get evolution out, you are fighting a rearguard action.